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4: At 2SEA, we acknowledge the traditional custodians of the seas, the lands and the waters this broadcast reaches. 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

0: Eden Community Radio is so special. It is a friend for the lonely, entertainment for the bored, enthusiasm for the tired, news for the interested, inspiration for the thinkers, and a voice for the silent. This is given fully from the personality of all the announcers and through their music. A rainbow of real and colourful people on a cloudy day. So many beautiful different colours.
1: And good morning. Welcome to Bubble and Squeak. This, I don't know what sort of day it is actually outside. You got the blinds down. It looks a little bit cloudy. Let's have a look at the weather, shall we?
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1: All right, well, let's have a look. What do we got here? This is for Saturday the 2nd of May. That's today, isn't it? It's going to be partly cloudy with a chance of fog around about if some places early. There's a good chance of the weather screen doing a double backflip. There we go. Partly cloudy, patchy morning fog. There's a slight chance of a shower in the north and in the late morning and afternoon. There's near zero chance of rain elsewhere. The light winds will become north to northeasterly, 15 to 25 kilometres an hour in the middle of the day, and the daytime maximum temperatures in the low to mid-20s. So it's not too hard to take, is it? It's currently 11.3, but feels like 10.3. The relative humidity is 99%. It hasn't rained in the last hour. There's a south-southwesterly wind blowing at 7.4 kilometres an hour. Barometric pressure's 1,024.6 hectopascals. The delta T is at 0.1 degrees C. And the cloud is now 3.0 octaves.
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1: And being a Saturday morning, we have a couple of Ishmaelian musical insertions for you. And they're both provided this morning for us by Jacob. The first, and they're both by Justin Bieber. The first is Daisies, and the next one will be What Do You Mean? Both by Justin Bieber. Both insertions are provided by Jacob. And this first one includes a content and language warning. That's so for the next 2 minutes and 56 seconds, you may not wish to listen. Otherwise, let's get rolling along, shall we, with our Ishmaelian insertions by Justin Bieber.

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You can take some simple steps to stay safer on the water. 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It's just as important if you're on a kayak or canoe, or if you're rock fishing. Maintain your boat and make sure you have enough fuel. 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

0: There you go. They were our Ishmaelian insertions for this morning, both provided by Jacob, and they were Daisies and What Do You Mean, and both tunes by Justin Bieber.
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0: Yes, and Lindsay concludes each Friday for us here at 2SEA from 2 until 5pm. 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
0: And, yes, we are regulated by something, believe it or not. All right. Now, this next one was chosen for us this morning by Tony, and it's The Gadflies with It's Only Sound from their original album, Out of the Blue, Out of the Bag. This is It's Only Sound by The Gadflies for Tony.

0: There you go, chosen for you this morning by Tony. That was the Gadflies, and it's only sound.
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0: Yes, and Al, as we know, is now retired. He officially retired last weekend on air. Now he got to call in and say a brief goodbye. And Graham continues with 2SEA, although he's been busy with other projects recently. Well, I think we can keep rolling along. How about this next one is from T-Ho and Almost. How appropriate.

0: Kehoe and Almost.
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3: 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After extensive renovations, it was reopened as the Coast Motel in 2022. The Coast Motel has 14 mixed rooms as well as a large family-style three-bedroom apartment located on Imlay Street within walking distance from two supermarkets, a news agency, two pharmacies and a range of quality eateries. 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
0: And thank you to our sponsors for being there for us. In order for us to be here for you out there. All right, this is next one was requested by Jacinta. It's Brian Ferry and Let's Stick Together.

And well chosen by Jacinta this morning, Brian Ferry, and Let's Stick Together. And that was another one of those early music videos too, wasn't it, that sort of introduced new things, like his then girlfriend, not well-known to the world population, of course he is now, is a model named Jerry Hall. One could say that she may have outfamed Brian Ferry a little bit ever in the years since, but no, or outfamed or out notoriety'd. Interesting thought, that one. This is Bubble and Squeak on a Saturday morning, and the more you hear things that pass for diplomacy in our world these days, or, well, I don't know if they call it diplomacy. I'm not sure exactly what goes on out there. That this song becomes very poignant, or maybe it is only to me. This is Penetration Society and Trust Nobody.

0: Yes, I came across them this week, Penetration Society and Trust Nobody. They have some other really engaging stuff like How to Hate Myself, Make Me Bleed. Oh, dear, oh, dear. But, nonetheless, there's a certain captivating musical quality to their work, don't you think?
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0: And this is Bubble and Squeak on a Saturday morning here on 2SEA, and we happily broadcast any community service ideals or messages that you want us to do. Just let us know. This next one, Richard's recommendation comes to you this morning via no satellites or no anything else. This is just his recommendation, Another Day Old by Eddie Dalton. Richard's recommendation on this Bubble and Squeak Saturday morning here at 2SEA.

0: Richard, his recommendations, they never fail, do they, to sort of reach out and make you think and make your heart beat. That was Another Day Old by Eddie Dalton, Richard's recommendation on this Saturday morning of, I almost said Tutti Frutti, Bubble and Squeak here at 2SEA.
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0: That's right. And now that we're back into the school term, Maureen's program, which comes on for lunch, follows EPS Blue and White. Our program presenter, we had our first one for term two yesterday. The two lads came in and did the show, got through the script, delivered some jokes and some interesting facts. Terrific, wonderful. And they'll be here each Friday now for the rest of, and term two is a long term, isn't it? It's 11 weeks, so we've got another 9 to go. How about that? Of EPS Blue and White. I think Graham Wakes will be back next Friday. He told me yesterday he'll be back next Friday. Yeah. Snicker, snicker. We'll talk about that later. And, of course, Sheldon was here to start off the day.
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0: Yes, and we are fortunate to be so lavishly and comfortably sponsored by such a wide range of local organisations and businesses. Yeah, then we're also crap game. Oh dear. Although the women's origin game on Thursday night was a beauty, but I'd still prefer to see that after they get to have a few games under their belt for the players' sake as much as anything else. But that was a really good, solid and close game right down to the wire, and that's my idea of a good game with a low score. It doesn't necessarily mean that the attack isn't any good. It just means that the defence, which is half of every game of rugby league, was up to it, which is very important. I don't get anything out of these basketball scores in rugby league at all. I'm a basketball fan, so I watch basketball if I want to see that sort of scoring. Anyhow, the women's origin was terrific, and the other thing that was really wonderful about it was New South Wales won. Parochial is alive and well and living right here with me, but the rest of it is rubbish. haven't had a win this weekend yet. Both games. Dogs done like dogs' dinners. I don't know. That's what they could, instead of the Bulldogs, we'll call them the dogs' dinners or something. I don't know what's going on with them. Now that's a side. Now they spent 3 or 4 years building it. They played exceptionally well for 2/3 or 3/4 of last season, and they've been in a pit ever since. And Similarly, I think Melbourne, I don't know what's going on with them. And the Dolphins beat them last night comprehensively. It has to be said, after halftime, the first half was okay, but in the second half, the Dolphins just obliterated them. And I tipped neither team. Rugby league, NRL, no good at all. We'll see what happens for the rest of the weekend. Don't worry, the Tigers are going well. This next one, I had a visit from Steve this morning and he requested Fantagram's version of Howling at the Moon, given that the moon has been quite full and vibrant this week, hasn't it? I tried to take a photo of it yesterday morning when I was out walking and unfortunately, you know, my phone camera doesn't work that well, but yeah, it's amazing to look at and see that orb up there in the sky that mankind has just circled once again after 50 years of ignoring it. I'm wondering where that's really going to lead. Anyway, here we are. It's a period of a full moon for Steve, Fantagram, and Howling at the Moon.

And for Steve this morning, that was Fantagram and Howling at the Moon. Now, guess what's on next weekend? Next Saturday, the Bega Valley Shire Council is inviting the community to Eden to celebrate the official opening of the upgraded Ian Horton Pavilion at the George Brown Oval. Yes! The event will take place on Sunday, May 10 at midday, marking the completion of major improvements designed to make the facility more inclusive and accessible. The upgraded pavilion now includes adaptable change rooms that can be configured for male and female use, improved accessible amenities, and enhancements to the roof and spectator viewing areas. Oh, that'll be good. Russell Fitzpatrick, our local mayor, says the project reflects strong collaboration between council and the local sporting community, particularly the Eden Tigers Rugby League Committee. Russell says their input helped ensure the design meets the needs of a growing number of women participating in rugby league and touch football while creating a safer and more welcoming space for everyone involved. The federal member for Eden Monaro, Christy McBain, says the project has been a long-standing priority for the Eden Tigers and delivers fair access to quality facilities for women in sport. Minister for Gaming and Racing, David Harris, says the upgrade highlights the important role sporting clubs play in regional communities and the value of continued investment. The project received $250,000 from the Australian government, $200,000 from the New South Wales government's club grants program, along with additional support from council. The community is encouraged to attend the opening and see the new facilities firsthand. And we've all been observing it as we go past for quite a while. So that's terrific. That's not tomorrow. That's the following Sunday, the 10th of May. At midday, the completion of major improvements designed to make the facility more inclusive. That's at George Brown Field next Sunday. Tomorrow week is a better way of putting it, maybe. At the Ian Horton stand. Yes! Pavilion. Great stuff. Good to hear. It's 10 minutes before 8 o'clock, which is of absolutely zero significance in terms of time used and utilised, but does mean that we can play some more music. This is Lou Rawls and Lady Love.

inside the Maily Rolls, eh? It's almost like an embarrassment of riches. He's got that really smooth voice, and you know, he has really, really nice wheedly with the lyrics and stuff like that, whether you like it or not. It's 7:54 on Bubble and Squeak Saturday morning. This one is, well, it's a real favourite of mine, Action Wreck and their latest offering, Feel the Groove.

say about you, what to say about me, what to say about us, what to say about three, what to say about you, what to say about me, what to say about us.

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0: And today's weather is forecast to be partly cloudy. There's a slight chance of a shower in the north in the late morning and afternoon. Near zero chance of rain elsewhere, however. The light winds becoming north to northeasterly, 15 to 25 kilometres an hour in the middle of the day, and the daytime maximum temperatures in the low to mid-20s. Currently it's 14.1 degrees Celsius and feels like 15.3. The relative humidity is 99%. The wind is still. It hasn't rained. And the barometric pressure is 1,024.7 hectopascals. That delta T is at 0.1 degrees C, and there are 6 octaves of cloud up there in the sky. And
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0: There is an indication that it might rain this evening at 7 p.m, but I don't get into like going that far ahead with the weather forecast, to tell you the truth. It never seems to work for me to do that. And quite often you'll say, and you know, it'll be completely the opposite 5 minutes later. It's just my little thing. Like I know a lot of my colleagues, they go ahead like a couple of days ahead with the weather forecast and everything, but I really don't see it. Sorry. I could try. I don't know. We'll think about it. What do you reckon? We're going to try sometime in the far distant future or the very near future. We'll try tomorrow, if I remember. There's another one, if I remember. Speaking of remembering, this is a week of having a chance to have your says. Let's see. Now... have your say on the proposed changes in Marimbula CBD. The council's inviting the community to share feedback on proposed traffic, parking and public space changes in the Marimbula town centre. These changes are based on the 2023 Marimbula Transport Study, and the changes aim to improve pedestrian safety, slow traffic and create vibrant public spaces. The ideas include mini roundabouts, traffic updates along Market, Beach and Alice Streets, and activating key public areas. There will be an info session on at Club Sapphire tomorrow, the 3rd of May, and there will be pop-up that's tomorrow, 3rd of May, between 4 and 5 p.m. at Club Sapphire, or you can visit a pop-up at Twyford Hall on Tuesday, the 5th of May, between 8 and 10 a.m. There are others next week, but we'll just go with this week for now, or in the upcoming 7 days. Okay, so the pop-up is at Twyford on Tuesday, the 5th, from 8 till 10 a.m., and then there's tomorrow at Club Sapphire from 4 till 5 p.m. to have your say. And also, you know, keeping in that same groove, shall we say, there's a person-centred emergency preparedness workshop being held at Bega Civic Centre on Tuesday the 5th of May at 10 a.m. That's 10 a.m. at Bega Civic Centre for a person-centred emergency preparedness workshop. And on Wednesday the 6th of May at 5:30 p.m., at the Eden Visitor Information Centre, Cruise Eden is holding their annual cruise season debrief. That's on Wednesday, the 6th of May, at the Eden Visitor and Information Centre at 5:30 p.m. And that's, you know, have you say what you thought about, you know, the visitors, how many, and so on and so forth. And how did you find this year's cruise season? I personally found it quite good, and I thought it was well spaced and et cetera, et cetera. But that's only my opinion. And this is an opportunity if you want to sort of hear about what may be proposed for next year. But it is essentially a debrief. It's Wednesday, the 6th of May at 5:30 p.m. at Eden Visitor Information Centre. The cruise season debrief. Sounds cool, doesn't it, when you just say it that way? All right, this next one's fairly recent. This is Life Without Buildings and New Town.

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0: Life Without Buildings and New Town, and that's real recent. That's from their album 17 years ago called Any Other City, I think. Only 17 years ago. That's really recent. Oh, dear, oh, dear. Talk about I forgot.
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0: No, I can guarantee that we'll pay. We'll play your sponsorship announcements. We do them here regularly. If you want to make a musical request, you can go via the usual suspects with the 2SEA website and everything. But it'll take a while to get here via the various filters and so forth. If you want to get it through pretty quickly, I'm sort of discovering that. If you do it with this phone number and text your request, most times it gets here quicker via the vagaries of cyberspace and telecommunications in the southern coast. This number is 0484 939 344. That's 0484 939 344. Just text it in with a request. You don't have to say who you are. You can if you want to. And

And your number's blocked, I might add, as well. When it comes up on our screen, it comes up only with only a three-digit identification. There's no way to sort of backtrack your number or anything like that. So if you want to text in, here it is again, 0484 939 344. And if you've got a musical request, such as how about this wonderful one from Bob Seger?

just don't seem to have as much to lose. Strange how the night moves.

Bob Seger and Night Moves, which is also a long-running TV show in the mid to 70s through to mid 80s, which, you know, played album music and sort of started to, music was starting to break out of the mold of the 20 songs determined by men in suits that everyone was supposed to listen to, and that was one way of doing that. It was with a TV show like Night Moves, which at that time was very well sort of its ratings were really good, and as I said, it was hosted by Lee Simon, Melbourne radio late night, I think, radio presenter and personality. Now I think he's still around too every now and then when they're doing a bit of historical music stuff. Yeah, you get to see these guys, these people from that mysterious past. Okay, this is Irish Goodbye from Kneecap. It's a recent release. It features Kay Tempest. I think there's a language warning on this. I'm really unsure of myself today about these sorts of things. Let's have a listen. This is Irish Goodbye featuring Kay Tempest by Kneecap, and it may be a language warning on it.

0: There you go, kneecap. A little help from Kay Tempest and Irish Goodbye, which I think originally I was going to play that right at the top of the show, but I distracted myself and forgot to do it. Something else I thought about playing early in the show was this one. The APRAs were on this week. I didn't really know they were going to be on, but I think they used to be called the Arias, but now they're called the APRAs, and that's pretty cool. And the show was closed by the Presets doing, which I've seen them do before, a cover of Power and the Passion. It's a tribute to Rob Hurst. Now, they ended up with quite a few additional people on the stage other than just Julian and Kim up there, although they started out with Julian doing his best imitation of Peter Garrett, sort of, in the moves department. But Peter Garrett himself did join them on stage, as well as a whole a flotilla of drummers, all right, including Ryan Clapham, Dave Jenkins Jr., Cecilia Coleman, River Langford, and Abby Constable, plus the horn section and everybody else. Really, and I think it's quite fitting that there'd be six drummers up there. That includes, of course, Kim from the percussionist of the Presets, and I think it's a great way to pay tribute to one of the really great innovators in Australian music and performance in Rob Hurst, who passed away last year, from pancreatic cancer, I think. But nonetheless, this is a great cover and a great way to close the show, and I thought we might have a listen to it this morning. Actually, first we have to listen to some sponsors and then we'll have a listen to it.
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0: There you go. I don't think there's any better way to say goodbye to Rob Hurst than have six different drum kits up there on stage emulating his power and his passion.
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0: Yes, I don't know when Graham will be back. He will be eventually, though. We'll work that one out. This is Chloe Pache, who I've been playing a fair bit of lately, and I've been listening to even more. This is 10 Tall.

0: consists of several qualified jewellers, knowledgeable store managers and friendly, helpful staff. Georgies are experts in designing jewellery using the most sophisticated computer software in the world. They also offer engraving, in-house watch repairs and a range of quality giftware for that special occasion. Georgina and David believe in giving back to the community by actively supporting local events, and they are a long-time sponsor of 2SEA FM.
1: Yes, and it's not a reminder because I haven't mentioned it all morning, but I'm back to 7 till 9 on Saturdays now. There's a CRN program from 9 till 12 of music from the 60s to the 80s, so that'll be familiar to those. Mourning the departure of Armchair Al, that'll be from 9 till 12 following my departure from Bubble and Squeaking throughout the morning. This isn't in our music library. I get it out of my computer. This is my absolute favourite Roxy Music song for no reason that I can actually understand other than I just like the feel of it. This is The Same Old Scene by Roxy Music.

0: Same old scene from Roxy Music, and that was in the soundtrack of Times Square, I think, the movie, back in about 1980 or so. But Well, so maybe nothing lasts forever, but I'll tell you what, a Friday morning is absolutely the best ever here at 2SEA. He's back. I'm talking about the real Mayor of Eden himself, Sheldon Wakes.
1: 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Yes, Another Day in Paradise is a show that kickstarts your day with a great mix of music, what's on, and local news from the Eden area. 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
0: That's right. He's back, folks, and he's been back for a couple of weeks now. He's right back straight into the groove. Listened to the show yesterday. Fantastic music, beautiful presentation, great news and segment. He had a visit from Claire Medaglia as well, so he found out on what's the council goings on and everything else, just brilliantly encapsulated in those 2 hours. And you get a great insight into what you might want to do for the weekend as well. What more can you ask from a breakfast show? And that's what Another Day in Paradise brings to you here on 2SEA on Friday mornings with the return of the one and only Sheldon Wakes. Now, this next one, I have only ever seen this duo. I had a Traveller 2001 album, which I play occasionally. And anyway, I've never heard much of their other stuff. And this is Fly Them. And it came up in our studio computer, which was absolutely flabbergasting because a lot of that stuff's not in here anymore. This is Jizane. That's D-Z-H-I-H-A-N. Jizane and Kemien. And Busenfreund.

band that was Busenfreund by Dizane and Camion. And I'll just see if I can get up your request. We just had a wonderful request come in. While we're doing that, let's bask in a soul kind of feeling from the Dynamic Hypnotics.

And that was the Dynamic Hypnotics with Soul Kind of Feeling. And I'll go out this morning with a request, and I reckon these guys fall into the category of folkies. I don't think it's a country band. I was a little bit suspicious. The title and the name of the band, I have to say. Everyone knows my thoughts on country music, but I appreciate getting a request too. And as I said, I would be inclined to sort of these guys as folkies. This is Buffalo Traffic Jam to our mystery requester there, and Fool's Gold. And I'll say goodbye. I'll see you tomorrow morning for brekkie. Have a great day at 2SEA. Thanks for this request.

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1: Hello, welcome to your Saturday. Welcome to the weekend, wherever you are, whatever you're doing this morning. It's great to have your company once again. Coming up across the show, The Wire has got two big stories this morning for you. New rules for big tech and how they pay for news, and a really important look at how young women are being heard or not when it comes to their health. This one's close to my heart. I hear you. Your AMRAP Song of the Week is with Josh Owen. You'll hear something from him. And Bob Spencer, guitarist and rock hero. You might know him from bands like Finch and Skyhooks and The Angels and Rose Tattoo. He's been there, he's done that, and he's got a few stories to tell as well. We're also going to head into Hitsville, USA, and hear more from the Motown story. Jane Donovan is a podcaster, author, presenter, love and life coach, and we're going to talk about triggers and how to stop them. Murph's Top 5 is on the way. It's a big one, very royal. And in two songs' time, Marguerite Osler joins you to talk about her book, The Art of Walking. It's one of those conversations that might just make you slow down, see things a little differently.

0: Not too far away, The Wire's first story looks at new rules for big tech and what it means for the future of news. Now, though, when was the last time you really went for a walk? Not to get somewhere, but just to be in it. Margaret Osler has a book called The Art of Walking. We're going to talk about it now.
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2: We're going to talk to an author. Now, she's in South Africa, so the joys of modern technology means that we can grab a hold of people on the other side of the world. And first of all, we'll say good morning in Australian time. Good morning, Marguerite Osler. How are you?
3: Good morning, Julie Reynolds.
2: Now, Marguerite, you've got a great book that that I've been told about, and I thought, gee, plenty of our listeners would love to hear about it. It is called The Art of Walking. And rather than me talking about what it is, I would love you to tell us all about what the book is all about.
3: Well, let me go ahead.
2: All right.
3: Firstly, to say that I think that South Africans and Australians have so much in common. We live in a fairly similar environment. We have similar sounding cities. And we all have two legs, so we can all walk.
2: Mm-hmm. You're right there.
3: Julie, in my experience of a quarter of a century teaching, I've grown to understand that we walk very badly and we walk very efficiently and we don't have enough fun in what we do these days. Our lifestyle is very rushed and we seem to be addicted to this thing called competitive exercise, and when you walk, we don't think anything more about, let's go for a stroll up the mountain or walk about or into the desert or into our gardens. There's huge lifestyle pressure for a lot of people to think of walking only as exercise. And walking is what we do all day, every day, from the time we're about 18 months old to well into our future. And so my intention with the book was to teach people again, be aware of this wonderful resource, this wonderful body, this wonderful earth that we don't need to push ourselves and challenge ourselves and demand. We don't need to walk, go far, to exercise, or to go faster, or to zoom up the mountain. Like, we do need a different approach to walking and a different way to think about walking. Think about pleasure and play and walking the dog instead of dragging it along behind us as we march forward. So I don't know what America is like, but this is what we need to learn here and to relive walking as an art and a path to health and well-being, not just a bipedal way to go fast.
2: So,
3: does it resonate with you?
2: Yes. Well, I was just going to say, what can you see if we can go deeper into like the wellness things that you can get from walking? Because obviously you've got to walk correctly, otherwise you can do yourself a little bit of damage, can't you?
3: Yes. I think half the book is about the well-being part of it, really. What do I feel when I go for a walk? Well, I always go for a walk to clear my mind, to look at the clouds, become part of the environment, to lose the press of traffic around me, too many people, too many thoughts, too much activity, to quieting down, to reach those levels where we can think of being balanced, where we can feel that we are centered, that we're grounded on the earth, that we are where the action is. And in a very beautiful way, that the harmony within us, sense of feeling okay and feeling wonderful.
2: Have you always been a walker, Marguerite, or is it something that you discovered a little bit later?
3: Well, it's interesting because I had polio in the early polio epidemic when I was about 5 or 6. So I have grown up with paralyzed feet and ankles. I recovered pretty quickly, but I think that has been part of the mission. Since then, I've always walked. I've walked up mountains. I live on the edge of the most magnificent biosphere with tall, quite challenging mountains. We're a very much an outdoor country, and there are many hiking clubs. So that's been one part of it. The other part is that I lost a son. My son died, and the only way that I could emotionally process this or come to acceptance, whatever was required, was to walk. And I just walked for months. Every time I had spare from walk, I'd get out barefoot or just loose-soled tackies and just walk. And
2: did you have challenges because of the polio?
3: No. And in fact, I come from quite a sporting family. So it seemed to me that once the recovery was complete, I had no problems. I've always played a lot of sport. I'm 73 and I still play tennis in this little village that I live in. I actually run like the wind, which is...
2: Oh, good on you.
3: That's due to being an Alexander Technique teacher. But walking has always been part of my life. And I escape the city and I escape corporate office life when I could. Walking is every day. It is down to the beach, up the mountains. It's then down to the post office and to the supermarket to get my bread. So I take every opportunity to walk.
2: Now, Marguerite, the FM Alexander Technique, is that something that's South African or is that a worldwide thing?
3: It's worldwide. In fact, Julie, it's very well known in Australia. And if there are any of my Alexander Technique teacher colleagues listening, I would say hi. Nice to meet you. But it is a small discipline. It's very old, very established. Not necessarily easy, but it's very wonderful. We have a big international community.
2: And what exactly is it? Is it hard to learn the technique?
3: It's not difficult, but it's not necessarily easy. It's a case of looking at really the way that we move, at the poise that we have when we, in our daily actions, where we sit at computers, where we walk down the street.
2: Well, see, people walk and they text. I don't know if they do it in South Africa, but the amount of people that you see on their phone and texting, and so they're hunched over even when they're walking.
3: Exactly, exactly. The kind of technology that we have is impacting us on very ridiculous ways, not even strange ways. And I don't think people are very aware of what they're doing, and they don't see themselves.
2: No, well, I'm one of those people that need to have a look at your book, because I would drive to the end of my driveway to go to the letterbox if I could.
3: No, Julie. It's
2: I know,
3: not
2: I've got to change it.
3: From henceforth. The other part, which is really an extension of what for me are deeper dimensions that walking brings, as one thinks differently and you actually act differently and you respond differently, is that walking is a sacred act. We are given it. We are given it right throughout our life. It's an enormous resource. We probably walk on average, even you to the letterbox.
2: Yes.
3: Probably about 2,000 steps a day. Now, a day, a month, a lifetime, that's a lot of steps. And if we are finding pleasure and if we are aware and observing and listening and responsibly part of the environment, we will be making a wonderful footprint. So I think it is a sacred contract almost. Well, and there are many ways of meditative walking or contemplative or pilgrimage.
2: And you cover all of them in the book.
3: Yeah.
2: Yeah, and it's called The Art of Walking. It's a guide to building. Guide to building and restoring the perfect natural mechanical aspects of our human design, self-carriage and engineering. Here we go. It's a way to integrate the consciousness and awareness qualities of meditative, contemplative, reflective walking with scientific, psychological and practical aspects. It sounds terrific. It goes through how you can get some balance in your life and movement and all that sort of thing. And I think it should be available at all good bookstores, The Art of Walking.
3: Or from the publisher, who is Heart Space Publications.
2: Terrific. What's the name of them again?
3: Heart Space Publications.
2: Heart Space.
3: I have a contact number, but that's all. Should I give it to you?
2: Do you have something on the website?
3: No, but could you perhaps phone me afterwards and I can give you the contact telephone number?
2: Yes, I'll do that. Actually, I might pop you on hold. We're just going to go to a break, Marguerite. So the book is The Art of Walking. The author is Marguerite Osler, lovely lady who loves to walk around. So she's an inspiration for us non-walkers. And I will get that contact number from you during the break. And I thank you very much for coming on and
3: That's
2: having a chat
3: wonderful.
2: With us this morning.
3: Julie, can I just give you one sentence from the last piece of the book?
2: Yes.
3: And it is a praise poem. It says, "Walk the good road with a spring in our step and a smile on our face, strong and carefree." That's all.
2: Terrific.
3: And thank you very much
2: oh,
3: for
2: look,
3: the opportunity.
2: You're a beautiful lady and we might catch up with you again sometime soon.
3: That's great.
2: And you can we'll talk to you when you have a new book, The Art of Running Like the Wind.
3: Yeah, that'll be there.
2: All right.
3: Okay. Thank you so much, Julie.
2: Bye-bye.
3: Bye-bye.
2: And just hold on there a minute, Marguerite, and I'll get that number.
3: I will.
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0: We've got the Culinary Archive podcast coming back this hour, and we're going to talk oysters, part one, not too far away. Now, though, let's head to the wire. The government has announced a new bargaining incentive aimed at getting big tech companies to pay for the news content that appears on their platforms. Sounds straightforward, but there's a bit to unpack here. They'll tell you more right after this.
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2: The government announced a new bargaining initiative, NBI, which will force large technology companies to pay for news content used on their digital platforms. Replacing the news bargaining code, the NBA will place a 2.25% levy on organisations like Google, Meta and TikTok. That can be offset if these organisations enter into agreements with news organisations. To analyse the effectiveness of the government's effects to bolster a struggling media sector, I asked Sky Predovec, researcher at the Australian Institute, about opinions in regard to these media reforms.
3: Overall, I'd say it's a really welcome move. We've seen, especially in recent years, a real drop-off of public interest journalism in Australia and local news especially. And a lot of that is because the old ways that these businesses would get money and get funding just don't work anymore, as the online world has become such a dominant way for people to get news. And we've seen from these big social media companies a real unwillingness to grapple with that and actually properly pay news companies for the news that they provide on the service in recent years, especially from Meta, for example, which ripped up all of its deals a couple of years ago.
2: Over the last 5 years, we've really seen substantial change. What has been the impact of digital disruption when it comes to different parts of the media ecosystem in Australia?
3: It was already happening before COVID-19, but the pandemic really accelerated it. We saw hundreds of especially local news outlets, from radio to newspaper, just shut down across Australia. And we also saw a real hollowing out from the outlets owned by even the really big news corporations. For example, News Corp has 100 or so news outlets registered with the Australian Press Council, but many of those at this point are basically just a Facebook page and a sub page of the main newspaper in one of the capital cities in whichever state that newspaper's in. So even those giant newspaper corporations are so struggling to keep up with costs that they've had to hollow out those local news offerings. And in a lot of places, it's left them with nothing to actually report on the news that they have, or very little.
2: Would it be fair to say that in some of the situations where we've seen, as you mentioned, news, community newspapers or Australian community media, we've seen them shutter newspapers, are we in the situation where there is now existing as news deserts, where there is no proper local information coming from some of these regions?
3: Increasingly, there are already, at this point, a few areas of Australia where there is a complete news desert. And if you build in areas where there's only one news outlet and that news outlet is owned by one of the big news conglomerates, it goes up.
2: Evaluating this deal, former ACCC chief Rod Sims suggested that there are still problems with this new NBS, the NBA, saying that by trying to seek to cap the size of any single deal to 25% and having only four different news media businesses, that this could impact on smaller and medium media businesses. Are there concerns to you that even though this goes some the way, that there is the potential that this deal will mainly only suit the larger media companies?
3: Yeah, absolutely. It's a huge potential problem with how this works, is that each deal can be up to a quarter of the offset for these companies. So that means if you're Meta and you're feeling lazy about how you want to satisfy this new news media bargaining incentive, you can just go to Nine Entertainment, News Corp, Seven West, and maybe the ABC, and each give them a quarter of the pie, and then leave small and local outlets that are independent with nothing. And that is a real problem. There are some incentives built in for smaller and medium-sized outlets, and that's really good. But it is still possible to satisfy it with just for news conglomerates. And in a media ecosystem that is as concentrated as it is in Australia, where just a few large companies control so much of the news Australians see and hear, that is a real problem.
2: In the application of this code, I noticed that it excludes AI, and that Google in particular was critical about why the ChatGPT or a range of other applications that similarly use content that's made from news providers, why they were not also applicable to this deal. Is there an argument that some AI companies also should have to come to the table?
3: There's absolutely an argument for that. We've seen in recent years a lot more people start to rely on AI for a lot more things. And especially when we're talking about social media and news, all of these big companies have started trying to push AI more and more into those processes as time has gone on. And there have been huge controversies about how these AI companies scrape data and scrape news and books and bunch of different kinds of texts off the internet in order to train their models. The fact that it's not captured here could be quite problematic if the government doesn't take further action to try and make sure that these AI companies are actually going to be paying for the content they're using to train their models and that they're scraping off the internet every day to be able to feed to users when they ask for, I don't know, what the day's top news stories are. I think that could be incredibly problematic if the government doesn't take some kind of other action on those companies as well.
2: Sky Pridovic, researcher at the Australian Institute, speaking to Stephen Hill.
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0: Next hour, our AMRAP Song of the Week is coming up with Josh Owen. You may see him playing guitar regularly with James Rain. He's also got a solo career, so we're going to hear something from him. Now, though, it is time to talk oysters. Whether you love them or you hate them, there's big stories surrounding them. The Culinary Archive podcast will tell you more right after this.
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2: The Powerhouse acknowledges the traditional custodians of the ancestral homelands upon which our museums are situated. We pay respects to elders past and present and recognise their continuous connection to country. This episode was recorded on Gadigal, Turrbal, Yogara, Kumbamari and Wurundjeri country. My name is Lee Tran Lam and you're listening to the Culinary Archive podcast, a series from the Powerhouse Museum. The Powerhouse has over 500,000 objects in its collection, from a model of a Sydney oyster cafe from the 1880s to an oyster fork offered to English royalty and a Maningrida string bag used for collecting mollusks. The collection charts our evolving connection to food. The museum's Culinary Archive is the first nationwide project to collect the vital histories of people in the food industry, such as chefs, producers, writers and restaurant owners who've helped shape Australia's tastes and appetites. Today, we're talking about oysters.
3: I feel like most kids were given an oyster and they thought it was like this slimy thing.
4: A single oyster can filter up to 100 litres of water a day, a bathtub every 2 days.
5: You can still see in between the bricks all the different layers of the oyster in there.
2: The history of Australia can be told in an oyster shell. For thousands of years, First Nations communities feasted on these mollusks and collected them in middens, a millennia-old example of sustainability. Sydney was literally constructed from oysters. Our roads were paved with them because the shellfish were so abundant and their crushed-up shells were used in buildings. Oysters also tell a story about migration, thanks to oyster saloons run by Greek migrants and our ecological future, with oysters being used to repair reef damage and revive coastline.
3: So a midden, it's an ancient meeting place. So what's left is the discarded shells and carapace of mollusks and crustaceans that have calcified over time, and they're really speaking to traditional owners

0: and elders. It was a place to come together and there was ceremony. It isn't just like dumping shells. It was giving it back to the earth with nutrients. Archaeologists can use methods to see population density, and it's really a timestamp. And they exist not only in coastal areas, they're pretty much anywhere there's water. Hi, my name's Chris Jordan. I'm a Koori man born in McLean on Bundjalung country. I have been a chef since I was 15, which is counting some years now. So I run Three Little Birds, which is a catering company business in Brisbane.
1: If you think of like a tree trunk, and you know, you can see those different markings on the trees for the different times of the years to determine how old the trees are. So middens provide this information for us scientifically. My name is Jodie Orcher. I'm a ULRI Barkindji woman from Brewarrina, New South Wales. I'm an Aboriginal studies teacher formerly. I think it was about 5 years ago now. I got a job as the Aboriginal Education Coordinator with the Royal Botanic Gardens and Domain Trust.
2: Here she describes what local middens looked like when the first fleet came through Sydney Harbour in 1788.
1: All around coastal Australia, there is mounds which have now turned into middens, which are remains of oysters, fish bone, any animal that was eaten or consumed in that area that remained there. Where the Opera House is now, that the original name is Jubba Gully. And so around there was the biggest mound of oyster shells you'd have ever seen. And so for Warrane of Sydney, of the Gadigal people, that was one of the gathering and meeting places where they'd all come. So you'd have the Cammeraygal people, the Gadigal people there, the Bidjigal people that are coming, the Dharawal people coming up from the south coast. You'd have all these different people who would be using that route. If there's only one or two people, they're not going to make much of an impact, are they? But you can tell by how big these middens were. Could you imagine?

0: There's a great story from up in Noosa of a geological feature they used to call the Lions of Tawantin, and it was called that because of the huge shell mins that stretched over 12 metres high. I'm Dr. Chris Gillies. I'm the Oceans Program Director for the Nature Conservancy, and my role is to oversee a national oyster reef restoration program that stretches from Noosa in Queensland right across to Perth in Western Australia. Oyster populations were nothing like we see today, way back when the first European settlers passed through the southern waters of Australia. Indigenous records are our best records of shell mins, just how common these oyster reef ecosystems used to be.
1: This isn't the only sign of how abundant oysters used to be in Australia.
0: There are really around 200 locations right across Australia that once had these extensive oyster reef ecosystems, and indeed there are over 60 locations that are named after the humble oyster, such as an oyster cove or oyster harbour, because they were so prolific in those areas. We had these extensive reef ecosystems occupying our estuary areas. The early explorers like Captain Cook highlighted in their journals as they sailed through places like Botany Bay just how extensive and how large the oysters used to be.
1: In fact, in those early days of settlement, there was no shortage of oysters. And while the idea of 12-metre-high monuments shaped from shellfish might seem surreal to us today, those towering middens existed because traditional owners ensured oysters thrived in large numbers.
2: So you could just imagine all of that food. There would have been oysters all along there, and the Sydney Rock oysters, like, they're only little things now anyway, but could you imagine how big and how much in abundance they all would have been? Sydney Harbour is just the biggest seafood supermarket.
0: When you think about oysters as a food resource when you don't have refrigeration, they can live in a barrel of water and in the shade for over a month at a time. Sydney, just like many of Australia's capital cities, were absolutely built on oyster shells. You can still hunt around on some of the very early buildings and look in the mortar and see fragments of oyster shells.
2: All those bins, that was all around Sydney Harbour. They were all used for the Governor House. It's all around Circular Quay. You can still see in between the bricks all the different layers of the oyster in there, because oysters, when it's heated up, it creates lime. So, you know, it has that concrete hardening effect on it.
0: They would crush the oyster shells as a road base. Unfortunately, not only did they mine or harvest from live oysters, but they used to excavate the Aboriginal shell mins and used to burn those in these lime kilns as well. And we have evidence of those areas. We often have also place locations called Lime Burners Bay or Lime Burners Cove, and that's where they used to burn these oyster shells.
2: They do it all over the place. And I guess if you're a cementer, mix already waiting for you to mix.
1: To meet Sydney's early demand for bricks, there were shell gangs who dug up oyster shells from riverbeds. These shell gangs were usually convicts who were men of the worst character, because this work was brutal. Think hard labour, often carried out waist-deep in water, your feet getting slashed by shells as you tried to gather them. And yes, as Dr. Chris Gillies and Jodie Orcher point out, people plundered from Aboriginal middens for construction projects too. The old government house in Parramatta, the oldest surviving public building in Australia, it stands on Darug land and had its mortar reinforced with shells taken from a local midden. Oysters weren't just holding our buildings together, they were thriving along Sydney coastlines and waterways too. Dr. Chris Gillies uncovered many grainy black and white photos that showed just how oyster rich Australia was. Pictures of people harvesting from a field of oysters so large it overwhelmed your view. Sailboats weighed down by packed bags full of mollusks. You can see a photo over a century old in the Powerhouse collection titled North Arm, Hacking River National Park, which shows rocks encrusted with such shellfish. For Dr. Chris Gillies, his archive of images conveniently mapped where oysters used to thrive, so his team could return to those exact locations and compare how things look now. Even the place where Captain Cook reported seeing incredibly large oysters.
0: They were probably talking about the native flat oyster, Ostrian Ghazi, that does get really big. It gets much bigger than the Sydney rock oyster. George Vancouver, all the way over in Western Australia, and his men there landed on top of a reef, and it wasn't any old reef. Of course, it was an oyster reef. And he records in his diary that his men did what any normal person would do. They stopped, they built a fire, and they feasted sumptuously on oysters the size of their hands. There were oyster bars that were far more prolific in the 1800s and early 1900s than they are today, and that's because the price of an oyster was cheap. It was sort of $3 to $4 in today's terms equivalent for a dozen oysters.
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4: Next hour, The Wire takes a look at how women are being heard or not when it comes to their health, and the results might surprise you. Being a woman and having seen people about my health, it does not surprise me. We'll tell you more shortly. The AMRAP Song of the Week is coming up with Josh Owen. And if you remember the 70s, you will remember bands like Finch and Skyhooks. There was, of course, The Angels and Rose Tattoo. Bob Spencer has been in all of those bands, and he's going to join you and tell you some of the stories.

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